started out strong, but somewhere along we lost our way. Done things in your name, I'm so ashamed, I don't have the words to say. We've killed and destroyed, stolen and blamed, all in your name. You told us to give, told us to love, but we chose to take. You laid down your life, put power aside, showed us the way and the truth. We roll in the church, open the word, and forget that we're called to include. Now it's long overdue, but I can't dilute what we seem to have put on the shelf. I can't speak for us all, but I gotta believe I'm speaking for more than myself when I say.

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While we celebrate the rich and the beautiful with a wide open door.

Blessed are the poor in spirit, for theirs is the kingdom of heaven. Blessed are they that mourn, for they shall be comforted. Blessed are the meek, for they shall inherit the earth. Blessed are they which hunger and thirst after righteousness, for they shall be filled. Blessed are the merciful, for they shall obtain mercy. Blessed are the pure in heart, for they shall see God. Blessed are the peacemakers, for they shall be called the children of God. Blessed are they which are persecuted for righteousness' sake, for theirs is the kingdom of heaven. Blessed are ye when men shall revile you and persecute you, and shall say all manner of evil against you falsely

That's what Jesus does. Over my life, I never thought God could ever use a guy like me. But I'm so glad tonight that God is not looking for vessels of silver, that God is not looking for

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feel me near you, will you still trust me? What if I tell you to let go of the very thing that you think you have to hold? Will you trust me? Yes, I'll trust you, Lord. What if it costs my life? Yes, I'll trust you, Lord. What if I lose the very thing I love so dear? Yes. Somebody say, yes, I'll trust you, Lord. Somebody say, yes. Come on, put your hands up. Say, yes, I'll trust you. I'll trust you. I'll trust you. Yeah. I can hear Jesus singing.

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My friend, this is more than a promise. It's a command. So be at rest.

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We roll in the church, open the word, and forget that we're called to include. Now it's long overdue, but I can't dilute what we seem to have put on the shelf. I can't speak for us all, but I gotta believe I'm speaking for more than myself when I say.

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I'm sorry we're nothing like you. You chose to bear a cross. We choose to give you parts of us.

Blessed are the poor in spirit, for theirs is the kingdom of heaven. Blessed are they that mourn, for they shall be comforted. Blessed are the meek, for they shall inherit the earth. Blessed are they which hunger and thirst after righteousness, for they shall be filled. Blessed are the merciful, for they shall obtain mercy. Blessed are the pure in heart, for they shall see God. Blessed are the peacemakers, for they shall be called the children of God. Blessed are they which are persecuted for righteousness' sake, for theirs is the kingdom of heaven. Blessed are ye when men shall revile you and persecute you, and shall say all manner of evil against you falsely, for my sake.

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And there is no demilitarized zone. You're either on the devil's side or you're on the Lord's side. Now we know that the Lord Jesus Christ has won the ultimate victory at Calvary. We know that, don't we? But our mission

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We've killed and destroyed, stolen and blamed, all in your name. You told us to give, told us to love, but we chose to take. You laid down your life, put power aside, showed us the way and the truth. We roll in the church, open the word, and forget that we're called to include. Now it's long overdue, but I can't dilute what we seem to have put on the shelf. I can't speak for us all, but I gotta believe I'm speaking for more than myself when I say

say that we're one, but we're broken up by anything that can divide. Our color of skin, the clothes we're in, that valley's deep and wide. We overlook the broken, the homeless, and discard the poor, while we celebrate the rich and the beautiful with a wide open door. I'm sorry we're nothing like you. You chose to bear a cross. We choose to give you parts of us, and rarely the parts that cost. Now it's long overdue, but I can't dilute what we seem to have put on the shelf.

Blessed are the poor in spirit, for theirs is the kingdom of heaven. Blessed are they that mourn, for they shall be comforted. Blessed are the meek, for they shall inherit the earth. Blessed are they which hunger and thirst after righteousness, for they shall be filled. Blessed are the merciful, for they shall obtain mercy. Blessed are the pure in heart, for they shall see God. Blessed are the peacemakers, for they shall be called the children of God. Blessed are they which are persecuted for righteousness' sake, for theirs is the kingdom of heaven. Blessed are ye when men shall revile you and persecute you, and shall say all manner of evil against you falsely

forgive our sins, and you'll heal our incredible land. In the name of the only Savior, Jesus Christ. Amen.

spiritual warfare. And the battle goes on between the kingdom of darkness and the army of God. And there is no demilitarized zone. You're either on the devil's side or you're on the Lord's side. Now we know that the Lord Jesus Christ has won the ultimate victory at Calvary. We know that, don't we?

The verdict was guilty. Case closed. The end. No chance for me to ever leave this prison of my sin. Now I know it might sound crazy, but one day a key unlocked that cell. I heard

Bible says in the book of Isaiah, and I know many of you probably know this scripture by heart, they that wait upon the Lord shall renew their strength. They shall mount up with wings as eagles. They shall run and not grow weary. They shall walk and not faint. Our prayer tonight, Lord, is that you teach us how to wait upon you. Teach us how to soar upon the wind of your spirit, just like the eagle glides upon the wind. Teach us how to wait, Lord.

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We pray that the Lord will bless you as you've taken the time to join us today. For this edition of our program, we bring you a message titled Christ Liveth in Me, preached by Reverend Eric Calhoun, the youth pastor at our International Headquarters Church in Portland, Oregon. Before we listen to that message, let's have a short word of prayer together. Lord Jesus, we thank you for the opportunity we have even this evening in different locations but via the medium of this radio station to listen to your word. We invite the Holy Spirit to come in into the spaces where we are, to fill our hearts, open our understanding, and let this word that we are about to listen to be of great blessings to each one of us and to our generation coming. We will praise you forever. Thank you, Holy Spirit, for we pray in Jesus' name. Amen.

take our text tonight from Paul's letter to the Galatians, looking at chapter 2, verse 20. In Galatians 2:20, I am crucified with Christ, nevertheless I live. Yet not I, but Christ liveth in me. And the life which I now live in the flesh, I live by the faith of the Son of God, who loved me and gave himself for me. This particular letter by Paul is thought to have been written to

a large group of churches, not just one specific church. It was actually a relatively large region. There were perhaps several churches in this area of the New Testament church. This region, of course, was called in our Bibles Galatia. If you look at a map of modern day Turkey, Galatia extended north and south from the Black Sea all the way down nearly to the Mediterranean Sea. And this swatch of land is 200 miles wide, give or take, as it extends down. And so Galatia, it's a much larger area, and I'm thinking in modern-day Turkey, than many other New Testament locations that we might be familiar with, Pamphylia, Lycia, or Bithynia. They were also in what we would know to be modern-day Turkey, but Galatia was much larger, which what and who Paul is writing to at this time. We find Galatia mentioned in our Bible six times in Acts 16 and 18, 1 Corinthians chapter 16, 2 Timothy, and 1 Peter, and of course, in this particular epistle. But if you delve into this letter by Paul, there's some sort of interesting facts that stand out. Many believe that Paul seems to be upset when he writes this letter. In fact, some commentators say that Galatians exhibits Paul's at his angriest of all of his writings. Well, there's sort of a reason why. In Galatians, there are no words of commendation, such as "you're doing a good job." Remember the book of Philippians, there's lots of sort of encouraging words. It's not that these words aren't encouraging, but Paul was taking a different position and not telling them necessarily keep up the good work. But another thing that stands out is it seems that Paul actually wrote this letter with his own hand, like he wrote it all out. You see, typically when Paul wrote, at the end of his letters, there would be a signature line by him. And he would speak a letter, and his helper would write the words down. But not so with this particular epistle. But what was Paul so passionate about? Why he would sort of be angry, in a sense, to this group of churches? You see, Paul had been to this area of the New Testament church, and he had started the church there, and many Gentiles were saved. And that was an important part about the churches around Galatia. But after Paul went there, these individuals called Judaizers were going through and changing the perspective to what Paul had already taught them. In fact, they were teaching doctrine saying that you don't only need to be saved, but you need to start partaking and keeping aspects of the Mosaic law. This was this strange mix of Christianity in keeping the old law. This was confusing to the people, no doubt, because they were Gentiles. They had not grown up keeping the law, and they had been saved by way of Paul's preaching, and then they were told that actually you do need to keep aspects of the old law. Paul was not excited about this. In fact, in Galatians 1:6, he says, "I marvel that ye are so soon removed from him that called you into the grace of Christ unto another gospel." Nothing's changed in our day and age today where other gospels seem to crop up. He goes on to say in verse 7, "which is not another." That is to say, although it's called a gospel, there is no other gospel. "But there be some that trouble you and would pervert the gospel of Christ." And in verse 8, he is very brash, so to speak. He says, "but though we or an angel from heaven preach any other gospel unto you than that which we have preached unto you, let him be accursed." Well, what had Paul originally taught? Well, he taught what we know to be true. He preached of deliverance. He preached of restoration. He preached of saving faith. He preached of victory in Jesus, victory over death, hell, and the grave. Exactly what Paul had experienced on the road to Damascus. Life in the spirit, not in the flesh. We might say newness of life. In Galatians 3:11, he says, "but that no man is justified by the law in the sight of God." Let's get to the point. No man
is saved or justified by the law, it is evident, for the just shall live by faith. Well, that's sort of a big deal. That's where the gospel came, the Protestant Reclamation came, where people came to Christ as God would have us to come. The just shall live by faith. We never lose sight of what Christ does at salvation. It's a big deal. When Christ saves us, when he gives us new life, when he gives us victory over our old lives, that is the gospel. That is the gospel of Jesus Christ, the blood of Jesus availing. A gospel where saving faith takes hold. A gospel where deliverance is found. A gospel of where we are saved to the uttermost. We want to point back to that specific time, that specific place. We might not remember on the calendar exactly what day it was, but there must be a time, a day, and a place where we were a new creature in Christ Jesus. When we were born first as a baby, that was quite an experience, although we don't remember it. When you are born and you are a new creature in Christ, you will have a time that you can point back to, a day of victory. And that's what Paul is saying in our text tonight. Really, our text is, they're fighting words in a sense. Paul says, I am crucified with Christ. He's speaking against these false doctrines. And in fact, in this particular verse, there are seven phrases. I am crucified with Christ. Each one is separated by a comma, a colon, or a semicolon. He says, nevertheless, I live, yet not I, but Christ liveth in me. And the life which I now live in the flesh, I live by the faith of the Son of God. And the sixth one is, who loved me. And finally, he says, and gave himself for me. Crucifixion, he says, I am crucified with Christ. Crucifixion is where we get the word excruciating. It was death by torture. It was a long and drawn out death, a slow, gruesome, humiliating, a very public way to die. When we are dead with Christ, we are dead to sin. When we are dead with Christ, we are dead to the old life. When we are dead to Christ, we are dead to our past. It is all nailed to the cross. And that is to say that we are with Christ on the cross. And to try and understand that and explain that, we understand that we can't. But it's what the scripture says, and is allegorical in some regards, that we are with Christ on the cross, because we really can't identify with what he went through. But thanks be to God that he went all the way. And we are dead to our sins by way of being nailed to the cross with Christ. He says, nevertheless, I live. It's one thing to walk around and be living and breathing and talking. But if we're separated from Christ, if we're dead in our sins, we are really dead men walking. But oh, to have life and to have it more abundantly. What happened when the Lord breathed into the nostrils of humanity and humanity became a living soul? Eternity was breathed into us. But what happens at salvation? We have that right relationship with the Lord, and that is to live life abundantly. We become alive in Christ. We taste eternal life. We taste and experience what God's really true plan is for life. We are justified. We are saved. And we are given new life. We are sanctified and we are cleansed, but there is a full salvation coming, when our bodies will be changed in a moment, in a twinkling of an eye. And there will be a new heaven and a new earth. God's ultimate plan. We taste that eternal life when God saves us. Paul says, yet not I. We are nothing without Christ. We are hopeless without Christ. We are helpless without Christ. In fact, every breath, every good thing is from the throne of grace. Every perfect thing is from Jesus. He is our all in all. Everything that we have belongs to the Lord, belongs to Christ. He is the one that we owe our all to. He is the one who paid it all. He is the one who gives life. In fact, he goes on to say, but Christ liveth in me.
There's a choir song that the choir has sung for many years about Christ living in me. We can't fully comprehend this. The Son of God, the one who left the best place in all of the universe, the most comfortable place in all of the universe, and came down to earth to bleed and die for you and me. He lives in you. He lives in me. The scripture says here, the one who has all preeminence. That is to say, he's our creator. He made it all. He spoke it all into existence. The Bible says, but Christ liveth in me. This is not a hope-so salvation. It's much more than that. This is an experience that we have from the throne of grace, where we know that Christ liveth in us, the creator of the universe living in us. And he says, in the life which I now live, in the flesh I live by the faith of the Son of God, who loved me. We live in the flesh. The flesh is temporal, not eternal. Ashes to ashes, dust to dust, so to speak. But that which is eternal is that which matters. God has a plan where everything will come together. In fact, not only will we be raptured, but all humanity one day will come together to stand before God, even at the great white throne judgment. He goes on to say, who loved me. That's an everlasting love, a love that does not end, a perfect love, a love that is gracious, a love beyond measure. I think Paul amplifies this very well in Ephesians 3. Verses 17 through 19. He says that Christ may dwell in your hearts by faith. That's what he's talking about. That ye being rooted and grounded in love may be able to comprehend with all saints what is the breadth and length and depth and height. You see how deep Paul goes here. Much deeper than that which we see in the physical. This is getting to that which is in the spiritual. And to know the love of Christ, which passeth knowledge, that ye might be filled with all the fullness of God. You see, to know Christ in your heart and in your life is to know the fullness of God. To experience the fullness of God, to understand and comprehend the fullness of God, is for Christ to live within you and within me, to be filled with all the fullness of God. And he goes on to say, now unto him that is able to do exceeding abundantly all that we ask or think, according to the power that worketh in us. That's Christ in you. That's Christ in me. The power of God. Oh, what God can do. He can heal instantly. We heard testimonies tonight. We must never minimize the power that there is in the blood of Jesus to not only save to the uttermost, to cleanse perfectly, but to heal you. He can do that tonight. Do you have something that you need to be healed of? Be prayed for. We believe God will heal you. The blood of Jesus avails. He goes on to say, and gave himself for me. People give themselves to maybe a job. They give themselves to a career. They give themselves to an education, maybe a sport, countless hours of effort, time, and practice, a hobby. People put their all maybe into a friendship, a club, a cause. Christ gave himself for you. Christ gave himself for me. He gave it all. For you and for me. And I would ask you tonight, have you given yourself to Christ? Have I fully given myself? Have I fully surrendered myself to Christ? You know, I believe if we want to receive anything from the Lord, it always starts with surrender. You have to surrender to be saved. Lord, I'm sorry. I raise the flag of surrender. Forgive me. And sanctification is not complicated. If you want to be sanctified, you have to surrender it all. Yes, it's a different type of surrender. We call it consecration. It's a deeper walk with the Lord. It's a closer walk with Jesus. My daughter said that she was asked at school, what is sanctification? She was the only one that raised her hand, she said. And she told them, it's when you don't want any sin at all. That struck a chord in my heart. That explains it better than I can explain it. Sanctification is when you don't want any sin at all. That is what it is. And the blood of Jesus does that perfect work.
if the blood of Jesus is perfect and 100% able to do the work, then your heart will be made pure. You will not be made humanly perfect, but you will be made with a perfect heart, because Christ's blood does a perfect job. And you will have motives and desires to do that which is right. You will have motives and desires to serve the Lord as He would have you to serve Him. And you will have a desire to be filled with the baptism of the Holy Spirit, that you might be ready for the soon coming of Jesus Christ. You need to be saved. You need to be sanctified. You need to be filled with the Holy Spirit. God will do all of that for you. He can do it all for you in one prayer meeting. Have you given yourself to Christ? Christ gave Himself for me, as Paul said here. We want to give our all to Him. We want to give our future to Him. We want to give our desires to Him. When He talks about living in the flesh, but living for Christ, that is to die to self. That is to die to our will. That is to die to our ways and put Christ first. When we put the Lord first, He will honor and He will grant victory. He will save you if you're not saved tonight. If you're listening in and you don't know the Lord, Christ will save you. The Lord will sanctify you. We believe there could be a mighty outpouring of the Holy Spirit tonight. Let's come in complete surrender and expect victories tonight. The song is 596. Let's come forward and pray.

We hope you have been blessed by this message today. We would like to welcome you back tomorrow at the same time for another edition of our program, Daily Walk. If you are in Stavanger area, we would like to invite you to join us tomorrow morning at 11 o'clock for our Sunday morning service in our church, the Apostolic Faith, in Norwegian, Menigheten Apostolisk Tro. The church is located at Tjensvollveien 56, right next door to Tjensvoll School in Stavanger. You will have the opportunity to hear good music, listen to this sound word of God, and have the opportunity to take the burdens of your heart to God in prayer. With every assurance, and according to the promise in the word of God, God will hear your prayers and will answer according to his will and purpose for you. So please, make it a date. Let's come together to worship God in the beauty of holiness. In closing this program today, let's have a short word of prayer together. Heavenly Father, we are grateful that you gave your Son, Jesus Christ, to come to this world to die for us, that we may have life and have it abundantly. But for us to have that life abundantly, we need Christ to live within us. So we are praying today. You know where each person that have listened to this program, you know where we are in our relationship with you. If there is anyone that do not have Christ living in him or her, we pray that your Holy Spirit would nudge on such hearts today, would open their hearts and let Christ be invited in. And for those of us that have Christ dwelling within us, help us to yield ourselves to him 100% completely, so that when Christ gives us instructions, we will follow them, that our life will be fulfilled indeed. We will praise you forever. And we pray, Jesus, that your blessings will be on all the listeners of this program, as well as their family members. And you will bless this particular radio station as well. And Lord, tomorrow is your day. We invite your Holy Spirit into all the church locations where your people will be gathered together, that your Spirit will fill those places and there will be a great revival in this land. Do this for us, O God. We will praise you forever. Thank you, Holy Spirit, for we pray and ask for all this in Jesus' name. Amen.

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The end. 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

0: I will say this again. I can promise you one thing. God is here today. There is no denying it. When I see the tears and the joy and the laughter and the applause and the fellowship, I know God is in this place today. And I cherish that He would honor us to come and be in our midst. Thousands of us watching online, in other buildings, on other campuses, but God is walking in our midst. Amen.
1: Amen.
0: Would you give these musicians and singers a great hand today?

0: So, Father, I thank you for the moment, this moment. I say it often, this eternal moment, because how someone uses this moment will determine something in their life for eternity. Would you help me preach today, Lord? A failed, frail man is standing in front of thousands of people. I don't have the capability of doing this, Lord. My knees are knocking. My mouth is dry. But you can help me because you're the great preacher. And I ask that you bless your people today in Jesus' name. Everybody said amen.
1: Amen.
0: Thank you for being seated. Smile at somebody on the way down. Let's get right to it. This has been a very disturbing week. My heart is broken. And I've come to realize again, we are in a battle. This is a battle between light and dark, good and bad, righteousness and unrighteousness, filthiness and holiness. That's it. There's nothing in between. This is not a political struggle. This is about people who are in the darkness of unbelief, who don't know Jesus, who hate those who have come to know the light that is in Christ and want to live good lives and make a good place for everybody else to live. I'm going to make some statements this morning. I'll leave it up to you to weave it all together. First thing I want to say is all killing is not murder. But all murder is murder. What do I mean by that? We have people that misinterpret the Ten Commandments, and in their lofty, idealistic mindset, they look at the church and say, why, killing is a sin. The Bible says, thou shalt not kill. Therefore, they think that people who are in the military are violating God's law, or people in law enforcement. But that's not what the Bible says. It says, thou shalt not murder. Murder is the predetermined termination of innocent human life. So when a policeman shoots somebody, when he or she is trying to protect society, that is not murder. And when a soldier goes to war and ends the life of the enemy, that is not murder. And when a man opens the door to his house and someone comes in to rob him and he shoots him and he dies, that is not murder. That's self-defense. Murder is the wanton, unreasonable termination of the greatest creation of God, which is a human being. Let me tell you what murder is. It's when a young woman gets on a train and a demoniac, a devil-possessed person, stabs her in the neck and kills her. That is murder. Murder is when a Christian speaker just trying to influence lives, young people especially, to know Christ, is sitting there asking questions in a very happy place, 2,000 to 3,000 students who are singing God Bless America and hymns and loving one another, and some demon-possessed man fires a shot and murders

this man. Murder is when an unborn baby is ripped out of the womb and thrown in a trash can. Murder. Now look at me. There is no excuse for anything I've said here. Now those who live in darkness will excuse the stabbing of a young woman on a train by using mental health as an excuse. And I've heard others use, when it came to Charlie Kirk, the excuse he brought it on himself because he was controversial. That's dark talking. That's demons talking. And then society will say, it's a woman's body, it's a woman's right to kill babies. And somehow that justifies it? Listen to me. There is no excuse and no justification for anything I'm talking about here. The dark side has a way of redefining sin and then making others who don't believe that feel guilty and stupid and even intimidating them. I want you to know something. I want everybody to listen carefully. And I realize there may be some people in here with us today who are not, you may not be a Christian, or you may not, if you are, you may not be familiar with this kind of animated, joyous worship in church. You may not be familiar with or know of a preacher that will talk about heaven and hell and sin and righteousness and how you must be born again or you will spend eternity in the lake of fire. But I'm one of those. So some of this could be a little tough on you today. Just listen, because you are not in church by accident. Did you hear me? Nobody is here by accident. You did not come by invitation only. You were appointed by an almighty God to hear what you're going to hear today. So hear this. Demons are real and they're loose. The devil is real and he's vicious. God is real and he's on the throne. Amen. Jesus is real and he is alive. Amen. Heaven is real and I'm going there. Amen. Hell is real and I hope you don't. Amen. But know this, demons are on the loose. Listen to this. All people live and speak from a spiritual source. Did you get that? You, the whole world, everybody alive is speaking and living from a spiritual source. There are only two kinds of people in the world, saved people and lost people. There you go. What's a saved person? A saved person is someone who has realized that he is a sinner and that he is doomed, that he's going into eternity, and that the destination is the flames of hell. And he calls on the name of the Lord Jesus alone. There is no other name. There is no other religion. Jesus is not a religion. Jesus is a risen Savior. He is a man. He is God. And that saved person has called on the name of Jesus, and Jesus forgave his sin and washed every one of them away, and now they walk in the light, and they have an understanding they did not have at one time. They love good, they love the pure, they love people, they love God. Lost people are just the opposite. They have never called on Jesus. They will not admit they're lost. They don't believe they're lost. They don't believe that they are unrighteous. They cannot imagine a God who would, in their words, send somebody to hell. And I came to tell you, God doesn't send anybody to hell. People choose to go to hell. So if you go to hell, you chose to go. There's a great big God who made the universe,
who stands in front of you, and he's doing it here in this service today with open arms and says, I made a way for you. My way is Jesus. He's my son. Call on him. You will never see the flames of hell. You will live with me forever in eternity. So saved people speak and live from the source of the Holy Spirit. People who do not know and confess Jesus speak from darkness and death, demons and devils. They don't know it, and they get upset when you say it. But that's what the Bible teaches. I've been preaching a long time, and I've been alive longer. And this is what I know from Scripture, from life. Everybody comes into the world as a sinner. That's what the Bible says. So it's not what you do that makes you a sinner, it's what you are. If you are a human being, you came from Adam, and in Adam all are sinners. So you come into the world as a sinner, under a sinful influence in your own life, body, but then you come into a world that's influenced by sin. Starts out as an influence. And that's why I beg parents, teach your children early. Take them to church. Stay in church with them. Teach them the Scriptures. Do whatever it takes to get your children to fall in love with Jesus. Because if you live long and continue to live without Jesus, that influence turns into a control. So sinners, the older they get, are more and more under the control of darkness and devils. They think, let me just be personal, you think you're in control of your life. You're not. Nobody is in control of his own life. Either the Holy Spirit controls you, or darkness, death, and demons control you. That's what the Bible says. That's what we preach about. That's where we get our information. I don't get it from a philosopher. I didn't get it at an institute or a university. I don't care what people say. This is the bottom line for me. This is the word of life. This is the truth of God. And if you live long enough under the control of darkness and devils and death, there are some people that actually become possessed. They move from just the influence of it and the control of it to being possessed. The devil owns you. You don't even operate in your own capacity. I want to say something here, and you might call this parenthetical. I've noticed in the Scriptures that demons and demon-possessed people always rejoice over murder. Hello? When people are happy that somebody was murdered, that's a demon spirit. You got proof for that, preacher? You know I don't walk up here without proof. But the proof is in the Bible. So if you don't know the Bible, you don't know if I'm telling the truth or not. Yes, I have proof that demons and demon-possessed people rejoice and gloat over murder. Jesus stood with his apostles one night and he said, they're coming for me. My time has approached. They're going to murder me. And when that happens, you will have sorrow, and you will lament and weep, and the world will rejoice. Did you read it? And the world will rejoice when they look up on a cross and see a man beaten half to death and whipped and nailed to a cross with a crown of thorns on his head, thirsting to death, hurting to death, and they rejoice. He's gone. We're rid of that irritant. Then I read in Revelation chapter 11, God, during the great tribulation, is going to send
two prophets to preach and give people another chance. The Bible says they will kill them and leave them lying in the streets of Jerusalem for 3.5 days. Let the flies swarm around them. Let them swell up. Just leave their bodies disrespectfully in the street so CNN can send it all over the world and Fox and all the others that are left behind. And then the spirit of life from God will enter them. But before that happens, the Bible says, all the people will send gifts to one another. Kings of the earth. It's like Christmas in Jerusalem. They will send gifts and rejoice that these two prophets are murdered. So hear me when I tell you, it's not just angry people at work today. It's possessed people. Let me give you an example. Do you mind? I'm going to take you to a passage that I preached from 2 weeks ago. It's Mark chapter 5. Will you follow me closely? Jesus got in a boat and they went to the other side, to the country of the Gadarenes, remember? And when he got out of the boat, immediately there met him out of the tombs a man with an unclean spirit, a devil, a demon, who had his dwelling among the tombs, and no one could bind him, not even with chains, because he had often been bound with chains and shackles, and the chains had been pulled apart by him and the shackles broken in pieces. Neither could anyone tame him. Wow. And always, night and day, he was in the mountains and in the tombs, crying out. Look here. Crying out, cutting himself with stones. When he saw Jesus from afar, he ran and worshiped him. Now, I want you to notice the pronouns, church. Watch the pronouns. And he cried out with a loud voice and said, "What have I to do with you, Jesus, Son of the Most High God? I implore you by God that you do not torment me." For he said to him, "Come out of the man, unclean spirit." Then he asked him, Jesus asked the man, "What's your name?" And he answered, saying, "My name is Legion, for we are many." Wait a minute now. Here's a man talking, but there are many demons inside of him controlling him. He's not in charge of his mouth, his mind, or anything else. "My name is Legion, for we are many." And he begged Jesus earnestly that he would not send them out of the country. Now a large herd of swine was feeding near the mountains. So here it is, all the demons begged him, saying, "Send us to the swine that we may enter them." And at once Jesus gave them permission. Then the unclean spirits, plural, went out and entered the swine, and there was about 2,000, and the herd ran violently down into the sea and were destroyed. Let's look at it verse by verse. First of all, notice that this man who had demon spirits, who was living in darkness, was in bondage. Let me say it. Let me preach. I'm a preacher. If you don't know Jesus, you're in bondage. And you can argue all day long how free you are, how you're in control of your life. Let this suffice to say. The Bible says if you don't know Christ, you're in bondage. Then I notice he's crying out. He's got a loud mouth. Have you seen what's happening in our country today? Do you see even lawmakers getting in front of a camera and using the foulest language you can imagine? Half their speech has to be bleeped out. They're angry. They're crying out. You see, darkness cries out vulgarities.
And darkness has no self-control. And demons want to make noise, and they try to intimidate people, and they use the filthiest words possible to do it. And you watch it every day. If you watch the news, you know how they are yelling and screaming and naming and calling people awful things. Those are not just people who want change in the country. Those are demons who want the country destroyed. Amen. You don't have to clap. Then I noticed he was cutting himself. That's what devils do. They want to get into a human body, and then they abuse that body. Oh, Lord, I thought I would just faint the first time I heard about some of our own young people in our youth group who were found cutting themselves, taking razor blades and cutting their arms and gashing themselves because things weren't right at home or a thousand other things. You see, that's what demons do. They make people hate themselves. They abuse their own bodies. And what could be worse abuse than for society to say it's okay for a little boy to have his genitals removed so he can be turned into a girl or vice versa? Now, you didn't want to hear me say that, but I said it anyway. All of that is demonic. It's dark. It's devilish. And did you notice he was violent? You know, after Charlie Kirk got shot the other day, it was noted. No cars were burned, no houses burned, no stores broken into, no looting, no rioting, no police were shot, no National Guard called in. You know why? Darkness demands all of that stuff. Dark-minded people, demons, demand the burning and the looting and the killing. But light says, God's going to take care of this one way or the other. Yeah. And I notice these pronouns again. This head demon talking for all the demons in the one man's body, I found out can talk to God. What have I to do with you, Jesus, Son of the Most High God? He's talking to God. Jesus knows them. Jesus is the one that threw them out of heaven. They know their days are numbered. Every demon and every devil knows who Jesus is. And he asked the question, what have I to do with you, Jesus? Why are you here now? Is it time? Because they all know that there's going to be a day when every single one will be cast into the lake of fire for eternity. He was talking to God. This is the one that gets me. I implore you. Is it on the screen? I implore you. I implore you by God that you do not torment me. Oh my word! Can you believe it? The devil that's tormenting the man is accusing Jesus of tormenting him. I think that is the first mention of gaslighting I had to check with a few younger people. Is this gaslighting? Because I still don't get it. Gaslighting. In other words, I'm projecting onto you what I am. I want you to feel guilty for what I did. It's called gaslighting. And the devil actually said, I'm begging you not to torment me. Jesus has never tormented anybody. Jesus came to seek and to save that which was lost, to bind up the broken heart, to heal the wounded, to put things back together. For him to even say, don't torment me, meant he was a devil. Let me go on. My name is Legion. We are many. We have no idea when we walk out of this building and walk to a restaurant or go to work tomorrow or drive down the street, the people around us that are full of devils, demons.
The worse your life is, the more perverted your life is, the more demons you have. And you feel free going to church. I am a pastor of a long, long tenure. I am still to this day amazed at the people who can come into this church hearing this kind of straight preaching and still live in sin. But that's what can happen when people are full of devils. The devil wants them to think that they're okay because he's prolonging it so he can move you into possession where you don't even know who you are anymore. This is the other thing I know. Demons want to live in bodies. They want to live in flesh and blood. I don't know. But God does too, you see. And that's why Jesus, you don't mind if I get a little happy, do you? Jesus was pleased to come and dwell in us because he bought us with his own blood and now we are his dwelling place. And God the Father, God the Son, God the Holy Spirit are happy to dwell in this body. But demons also want to live in flesh and blood bodies. They don't want to be just cast out so that they float around. They feel safer in somebody's being. And Jesus allowed them to go into the pigs, but even pigs would rather be dead than to be under the influence of devils. So what I'm trying to tell you is, we are in a battle. This is brutal, merciless, bloody, heavenly, spiritual warfare. And we, the church, have been afraid. We've been quiet. We've been intimidated. We don't want to lose our jobs. We don't want to stir up any controversy. Let me say it again. Everywhere Jesus went, he stirred up the devil. Everywhere Paul went, he stirred up the city. Why is the church silent? When will we recognize we're not doing God a service by zipping our lips and trying to make a peaceful situation? There comes a time when you say, this is heaven or hell. This is eternal stuff. I will do you a disservice if I don't tell you the truth. It might be your son, your daughter, or somebody else in your family on their way to hell. You are doing them a disservice. You're trying to keep the family together. But there's something more important than being together with the family. It's that the family gets saved and the family go to heaven together. So when you say things like this, people suddenly get militant. Oh, I'm going to do something. I'm going to go find somebody and straighten them out. That's not what this is about. We don't use guns and bullets. And as a matter of fact, we don't even use legislation. We start on our knees because the Bible says, finally, my brethren, be strong in the Lord and in the power of his might. Put on the whole armor of God that you may be able to stand against the tricks of the devil. For we do not wrestle against flesh and blood, but against principalities and powers, against the rulers of the darkness of this age, against spiritual wickedness in high places. Therefore, take on to you the whole armor of God, that you may be able to withstand in this evil day. And having done all to stand,

0: okay? But I'm not finished yet. Stand, therefore, having girded your waist with the truth. This warfare will not work without the truth. You can't just straighten people out as a conservative. It's only the Word of God, the Word of truth, that can open their eyes and bring them to the saving knowledge of Jesus. You got to wrap yourself in the truth. Having put on the breastplate of righteousness, you walk out into a dark world, a demonic world, and you know the devil's going to try his best to knock you out, knock you down. But you say, I got on a breastplate. I've got protection. It is the righteousness of God in Jesus Christ. There is no enemy that's greater than my righteousness. He that is in me is greater than he who is in the world. And then, having shod your feet with the preparation of the gospel of peace, meaning you're not put here just to work a few years, save a bunch of money, and retire. As a Christian, you get up every morning and walk out into a dark, demon-possessed world and say, God's going to give me an opportunity today to let my light shine. I'm going to tell somebody about Jesus. I'm going to stand. I'm not backing up anymore. I am bold in the Lord Jesus Christ. Then he goes on to say, above all, take the shield of faith with which you will be able to quench all of the fiery missiles of the enemy. Shield of faith. You know what that means? Doesn't matter what it looks like, God is in control. Doesn't matter who seems to be in charge down here, somebody else is in charge up there. We don't wither and we don't run away because the dark side seems to be gaining an advantage. We remember that there is no majority that can overcome the church of the living God. The gates of hell cannot prevail against the church of the living God. Let me tell you something. You can reject the truth, but you cannot silence the truth. And take the helmet of salvation. That's what covers my head. I'm a saved man. You sound arrogant. You sound holier than thou. No, I'm not. I'm just giving you what the Bible says. If any man is in Christ Jesus, he is a new creation. The old is gone, the new has come. That's my salvation. I'm not the man I used to be. I don't want the stuff I used to want. I want Jesus. I want to go to heaven. I want to hug everybody's neck. I want to lead everybody I can to heaven. I want to build up the church with all that I can. That's my helmet of salvation. I'm a saved man. When you ask a truly born-again man, are you saved? They don't hem-haw around. Well, you know, I was brought up in the Presbyterian church. My granny prayed for me at times. You don't do that. When somebody says, are you saved? Am I saved? I can take you to the place. I can take you to the time when the Lord saved me and forgave me and lifted me up and made a child of God out of me. Then he says, praying always with all prayer and supplication in the Spirit. I was praying yesterday and again felt heavily impressed to call prayer meeting tomorrow night, 7 o'clock, in here. Are you with me? What time did I say?
1: Seven.
0: And where?
1: Here.
0: Good. Now listen to me very carefully. Tomorrow night is not going to be a time for you to get in a corner and meditate. This is not quiet time tomorrow night. We're coming in here to do warfare. The kingdom of heaven suffers violence, and the violent take it by force. We're not coming in here with hatchets and guns. We're coming in here on our knees with the Word of God and with promises that God said He would keep. We're going to call on the name of the Lord, pray for our nation, pray for our church, pray for our families. But I don't want you to get upset because somebody may be a little louder than you are. We're just designating this, and it's not going to be crazy. We're not going to let it be crazy. But we just want you to know people are hurting. Children are lost. Families are messed up. The devil is loose. Demons are everywhere. And the only thing that's going to stem the tide is for the church to rise up as they kneel down and say, Jesus is Lord of this place. I'm not finished. I got to hurry. I know I go too long. I know I do. Say, what's happening right now? Someone preaching to someone's is God's divine design for getting people to heaven. There's no other way. The foolishness of preaching. It's in the Bible. God even said, this is a foolish thing that I would take unworthy and incapable people, lay my hand on them, and cause them to stand up and speak my truth mightily so that others are saved. It's the preaching of the cross that is the power of God unto salvation. You know what else that verse says? The preaching of the cross is to them that are perishing foolishness. I hope nobody's listening to me today thinking, that's a fool up there. You know, what's going on there is foolishness, because that just simply means you are so lost. But for everybody else in here, I can tell you what you're thinking. I love good preaching. I love good Bible preaching. I'd rather go to preaching in church than anywhere else. I'm going to say it again. I don't even care if it offends you. You could not put me on a helicopter and fly me over to Panther Stadium or any other station in this nation and give me $5,000 and say you'll stay in the nicest hotel and you can sit in the booth, but it's from 8:30 till 12:30 on Sunday. I'd say, no, thank you, give it to somebody else. I'm going to church. I'd rather be in God's house watching God at work than watching people throw a ball around somewhere. The word is the only thing that will save you. You see, you can't get saved by looking at nature. Nature screams there is a God. You can't get on a telescope and look up and say, how vast, some kind of power must have done this. And I accept that power. That won't save you. You can't get on a microscope and get down to the smallest little wiggly animal that so small it's microscopic, but it has a respiratory system, a skeletal system, a circulatory system, and you go, oh, some great power must have done this. I believe. That won't save you. Going to church won't save you. I don't care if you go every Sunday. We have people who do go every Sunday and they're living in sin. That won't save you. A disaster won't save you. You know, this week was also the remembrance of 9/11, right? We have people in this choir whose husband actually saw people fall out of those buildings, jump out of those buildings, and splatter on the sidewalk. I watched a lot of that the other day, and I just got so depressed. And if you remember, how many of you remember this? The next day, I'm going to clear my throat. Hang on. That's a sound man there. The next day, I called a meeting, and I said, we're going to do a study in Daniel and Revelation. Remember, this building was so packed you couldn't get in it? I'm asking you, do you remember? Do you remember the choir was packed? The chairs were all up here. People were having to stand in the hallways and sitting on the steps and out on the balcony. Whoa! I said, this is going to be good. And it was for about 3 weeks. Then the crowd started going down, down, down, because 9/11 started wearing off, off, off. And remember when those congresspersons stood on the Capitol steps and tried to sing? It was awful. But they were trying to show unity. Well, where are we now? We're more divided than we've ever been. That tragedy didn't get anybody saved. It surely didn't save the country. I know people in it that sit under this ministry. They don't know the Lord, but they've had awful tragedies in their life. And for a little while, they come to church because they're hurt and they're broken. But you know what? Somehow the pain subsides. The scars don't go away, but the pain subsides, and they're not even in church today. So the only thing that will save someone from sin is the gospel of Jesus Christ, preached, heard, believed, received. That's the only thing. So I close with John chapter 16, when Jesus said, I'm going back and I'm going to send the Holy Spirit. And when I send the Holy Spirit, He will do three things. Number one, He will convict or reprove the world of sin, of righteousness, and of judgment. What does that mean? Jesus said, I'm going back, I'll send the Holy Spirit, and through the Spirit and preaching, I will convict the world of sin. I will say to the world, you're a sinner. He has me say it. I said it today. Without Christ, you're a sinner. That's the Holy Spirit talking. Because most people think they're not that bad. I am not a bad person. I do good things. I just don't happen to subscribe to your church and your ways, but I'm a good person. The Holy Spirit says, you're not. Because you are a sinner until Jesus saves you. Personally, powerfully saves you. Second thing He will convict the world of is righteousness. Because the world says, lost people say, dark-minded people say, I'm righteous, I'm good, I'm fine. The Holy Spirit comes to say, no, you're not. What you think is righteousness is trash. That's why God said to Israel, all of your righteousness is as filthy rags. I can't say it the way the Hebrew says it because we're in mixed company. But He's saying, all of your righteousness is nothing more than your trash can in your bathroom and its contents. And that makes me sick, God said. So you can't get to heaven unless you're righteous. Then how will I get there, God? He says, I'm glad you asked. My son Jesus died in your place, died for you, rose again with you on His mind. And He says, if you will but call on My name, I will give you My righteousness. You have none, but I'll give you Mine, and you're heaven worthy. And then He says, judgment. He'll convict the world of sin, righteousness, and judgment. Everybody listen to the preacher. Judgment day is coming. Judgment day is coming. It's coming to America. It's coming to Russia. It's coming to Uganda. It's coming to the whole world. Judgment day is coming. The United States is not going to get better. God may give us a reprieve. We may get enough souls saved for a while. But the United States is not going to get to some level of glory or any other country. We're going down because judgment day is coming. Paul preached and said to the Athenians, God has appointed a day in which He will judge the world in His righteousness. And He has given proof to this by the man He appointed, even Jesus, by raising Him from the dead. There it is. I'm looking at so many people today. Judgment day is coming. Your judgment day is already in the books. It's coming. My prayer is that you will respond to the message. Forget the preacher. I know I'm obnoxious. I know that I'm hard to take. Don't listen to me. Listen to the words that come out of my mouth because they come out in love. Jesus loves you. Jesus can save anybody from anything. Jesus sent you here today. Jesus wants you in heaven with Him. Hallelujah. Hallelujah. I had another verse, but I'll finish. Stand with me, please. As we do all the time, David is going to start playing a chorus, and we're going to sing it. But I do want to say to somebody who is not sure where you stand with Jesus. Jesus. You can't be ambivalent. You can't be, I don't know. You got to be certain. You can't live a hope-so salvation. You got to have, I'm convinced. I'll tell you what. When I was a young man and I heard a preacher say, if you will call on Jesus, he will forgive you of every foul word you've ever used. He will forgive you of every sin you've ever committed. And you can start all over again and be clean as a baby. When I heard that, my heart leapt within me. I'm telling you that today. Jesus can wipe the slate clean. Absolutely clean. So we're going to sing this little chorus. This is just us. We Christians, we just love to sing and love one another in the Lord. But if you would like to have Jesus come and completely wash you clean forever, I know it's intimidating. You look around and see others. Forget the people. Forget me. If you'll come down here, we'll pray with you. Won't embarrass you. We'll just pray with you and then cry and thank God that another member of our family has come home. Feel free to do it. You don't mind if I take just another moment, do you? And just maybe give somebody a chance to think about it. I mean, what have you got to lose? Well, I can tell you. You can lose your life, you can lose your soul, but when you come to Jesus, you will never lose again. Anything that matters, that is. So we'll wait just a moment. I know it's a long way from there to here. You come down those steps, everybody looks at you. But who cares? Come on, young man. Come on, sir. God bless you. Looky there. Isn't that great? Praise the Lord. Praise the Lord. You see, this is what it's about. Isn't this fun? A baby got born. We're in the nursery. Isn't that beautiful? God bless him. God bless him. There's no limit to God's blessings. So you can have as much as you want. Come on, young man. Come on.

Hallelujah. Feel free to go down to that altar. Pastor Mike is there. They'll pray with you out there. Down at Lake Park, Pastor Evan will pray for you. In Wilmington, at the Wilmington Church, Pastor Denny's right there. Just walk down. Let him pray with you. This is a great day. Oh, the salvation of the Lord is a great thing, isn't it? Praise the Lord. I never get used to this. See, this is why I preach. To see you rejoicing and to see people come to Christ. It's the only reason I preach. It's the greatest thing that happens in the world. It's when someone who's in darkness sees the light. And they'll see it and come out of that darkness. Would you like to join me and thank God that He brought you out of darkness into His marvelous light? Thank you, Jesus. Amen. Praise God. Praise God. If you'll pardon me just a moment. Lord, I opened up praying a personal, special prayer for help. And you did. And now I thank you for these souls. I don't know what level they're on, what condition they're in. I just know they heard the word and they're here. So thank you, Jesus. These are people you died for. And more than anything else, we want to bring them to you. So thank you. May they live in strength. May they grow in grace and knowledge. May they hunger and thirst for righteousness. May Jesus always be exciting. And may they join the rest of us as we say, come, Lord Jesus. Come get us, Lord Jesus. Let the words of my mouth and the meditations of my heart be acceptable in thy sight. O Lord, my strength and my redeemer,

verdict was guilty. Case closed, the end. No chance for me to ever leave this prison of my sin. Now I know it might sound crazy, but one day a key unlocked that cell. I heard

finished the race. I have kept the faith. Now there is in store for me the crown of righteousness, which the Lord, the righteous judge, will award to me on that day. And not only to me, but also to all who have longed for his appearing. One of these days, Jesus is coming back.